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We've got the South Peace covered.

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0: 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All other municipal streets and roads are restricted to 70% of legal axle loading. The District of Chetwynd thanks you for your cooperation in the effort to minimize the damage to our streets and roads during this spring thaw.
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1: Welcome to Songwriters from Here and Away. This is a show that focuses on new and established songwriters from Atlanta, Canada, across Canada, and around the world. Hello, and thanks for tuning in. My name is Robert Campbell, and I'm glad you're with us today. This is Songwriters from Here and Away, and we do play songs from across Canada and occasionally from outside of Canada. This week, it's a little different. It's all tracks from Canadian artists and featuring the local folks from Nova Scotia who are performing on Wednesday at the Carlton here in Halifax, Nova Scotia. The artists are supporters of our public broadcast. There is a Canadian broadcasting system that is supported by your taxpayer dollars, and they broadcast to virtually all of Canada. I have toured across Canada to all the small towns, the big towns, done big festivals, done small festivals, played from St. John's, Newfoundland to Port Alberni and all those places out in BC and even Yellowknife. So, I've been to a lot of places, and I know from talking to people that this public broadcaster that we're lucky to have is very valuable to all the communities that are serviced by it. As you listen to the tunes, think about that. It is election time coming up. If you support any party, get out and vote. If you don't support a party,

think about it and get out and vote anyways, because your vote is important. That's the end of my political diatribe. This first track is a rewrite of a 1931 song. Bob Jensen sent it over to me, and it is an all-star cast. It was originally written by Florence Reese in 1931, that blues gospel thing from back then. Now listen to who's on here. Black Umfolosi from Zimbabwe, Ray Bonneville, who's been on the show before, Bruce Coburn, everybody knows him, Chris Corrigan, Guy Davis, Annie DeFranco, Marie Dunn, Adam Hill, Bob Jensen, James Keelahan, Richard Knox, Lucy McNeil, Tony McNaz, who else? Moulettes, Oyster Band, Richard Purcell, Heather Rankin from here in Nova Scotia, Martin Simpson, John Weaver. It's fabulous. So a little bit of political commentary for the day.

That was Endless, a track from 5 months in Manchester, a new album put out by Cam Blake. Cam is from Maple Ridge, British Columbia, our old hometown. This next track is by Jeff Arsenault. It's called Two Bodies, One Soul. Jeff is from Nova Scotia, and he's got the roots.

fine-cut rubies. Your eyes are pearls that I discover each time you look at me. Here we are, just like that. I didn't know time could move so fast.

just like that. I didn't

That was Ian Sherwood with Don't Want to Leave off his Bring the Light album. Both Ian and Jeff, who you heard the song before that, are playing the awareness show for our national public broadcaster at the Carlton on Wednesday, April 16th. It will be live streamed, so search that out. We'll provide a link. And carrying on, I wanted to remind you this is a podcast as well as the radio show on air, over the airwaves, as they say. We will have links to all these artists posted on the website, sfhaa.ca. This is Alyssa Thorne, My Moon, a very cool presentation on the harp, all sorts of textures and layers.

That was a new track by Jesse Bird, If This Is How Sorry Goes. Next up we have John Martin and Lovers. They have a new album out called September Garden Party. This track is Little Heartbeat.

Next up, we have another artist that's doing the awareness event on Wednesday, Mr. Jim Henman. You may know him from April Wine. He's got lots of albums out on his own over the last many years. Here is Round in Circles.

That was a new track by Taya Koper off the Summer Rain album, which is a new release, and that track was called If I Were a Stone. Toronto, eh? This next track is one I came across online, and it's by Alec Machezo, M-A-C-H-E-S-O, and they are from Zimbabwe, I do believe. This track is called 500 Days.

Becky Sue. Tell you something I don't want you to do, that's go to San Francisco. Fire all round, and even the beautiful Palace Hotel burned down. Girls don't work, man, they just sit around in good old San Francisco. I know it happened.

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Don't you leave your happy home behind.

That was a live recording that I did at Bill Stevenson's house about a year and a half, 2 years back. And Bill is a fabulous piano player. I highly recommend you check him out online. There are a number of albums out under his name, Bill Stevenson, one of Canada's best piano players. And Bill is supporting the public broadcaster of Canada at the event, as well as this next artist, Mr. John Campbell. John has many, many albums out. He's the king of the blues and will be at the show, The Poor Man.

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2: Hello, everyone, and welcome back to Mart's Vinyl Vault Rewind on Peace FM. I'm Johanna, the producer of Mart's Vinyl Vault. And while Marty is enjoying a well-deserved summer break, I'm taking us back through the archives to revisit some of our favorite episodes. This week, we're rewinding to a show that originally aired on December 6, 2024. And the theme is Jukebox. It's a collection of songs that takes you back to a time when all it took was a couple of quarters and the right song on the jukebox to make it a great night. I have to say, this is one of my favorite episodes. Just the other evening, my partner Tony and I put this show on, and every song seemed to bring back another happy memory. Before long, we were both smiling, singing along, and talking about all the places and people those songs remind us of. One part of the show especially hit home for me. Marty talked about the old Rolla pub, and that instantly took me back to all the hours I spent there with my dad, standing at the jukebox, picking out songs and making memories together. Then later in the show, when Bim's song came on, I couldn't help but think of him all over again. That's what I love about music. It has a way of taking you back to the people and places that helped to shape who you are. So whether you're sitting around a campfire, relaxing on the deck, or heading down the highway on a warm summer evening, I hope this episode brings back a few special memories of your own. This is Mart's Vinyl Vault Rewind on Peace FM. Enjoy the show.
3: 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Mart here. 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

0: These have been locked away in Mart's vinyl vault, and now it's time to crack it open. 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
2: I was born in Kaufman County, Texas. That was in 11th of September, 1886. Come to California in 1906. I didn't have to go to World War I. I was too old for World War II. One good thing that I've always been proud of, I was the youngest in the family, and the rest is all married, and I've taken good care of my mother and father as long as they lived. There's a feller up here at the post office one day, he's a pet him. I says to him, "That dog, you have no idea how smart he is. I just thought I'd tell you. You ain't telling me nothing. I know all about it." Kids would come here, "We want to hear old Ted sing." In them days, I fooled with him more then. I could just come in this way. "I want you to sing now. Do, do, do." Now I have to take the harp and make a sound before you sing.
3: "Teddy, come in. Come on. Come on out from under there. Here now, sit down. Sit down, Teddy. Now here, I want you to sing. Sing these folks' song. Sing the old rugged cross. Listen, chord with this now. Here. Oh, no, no, sing. Oh, whoa.

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Original air date December 6th, 2024. Good evening, friends and family and vinyl fans. Tonight, you've tuned into a unique program. This is Mart's Vinyl Vault, and I'm spinning vintage vinyl records from a vast collection in Mart's Vinyl Vault. There are LPs, 33s, 45s, and even 78s in this vault. Some of these records were passed on to me from friends and family. This weekly program is all about sharing this music with everyone in the audience. Each weekly show has a general theme, and tonight the theme is Jukebox. Although people in today's generation won't get it, us older vinyl fans definitely will. Ever since the first records were made, there have been people figuring out how to get paid. One of the most ingenious, the direct marketing of records to the general public, was actually done using the jukebox. The jukebox took your money and, most importantly, kept track of which records were played. This was easy for record labels and performing rights organizations to distribute the money to the proper people. It was a steady stream of income that could easily be administered and profited from. For the recording artists, the jukeboxes were an important source of income. In the intro, you heard Uncle Charlie and his dog Teddy as they performed the intro to Mr. Bojangles. The song was a jukebox staple for the Nitty Gritty Dirt Band. After that, you heard Johnny Horton and the Battle of New Orleans. In tonight's top spot, however, the song I remember from the jukebox at South Peace High School in Dawson Creek in 1974. How many of your quarters went to the Eagles?

And you heard Sweet City Woman, the number one hit from the Stampeders. Some trivia, Stampeders drummer Kim Burley actually grew up for most of his younger years in Dawson Creek. A fellow Creeker, Kim Burley. Well, I was a farm kid, so my first exposure to the jukebox was in high school. Some records that came to mind were the Doobie Brothers and China Grove, and Blinded by the Light from Manfred Mann. Here we go down jukebox memory lane, snaps and pops included.

0: 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Tonight, I'm talking about the jukebox and the importance of it in our community. For me, the next important jukebox was the Rolla Pub. They always had the greatest local music on their jukebox. You could go to the Rolla Pub, and for just a few quarters, you could spin local favorites like Kerry Regan or Roy Forbes, a.k.a. Bim. That's what I'm doing right now, taking you back to the Rolla Pub and spinning the jukebox for Kerry Regan and Roy Forbes.
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0: Roy Forbes, Bim, with his signature tune. 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
1: And here's some news of local interest. Our neighbors over in Columbia, Tennessee, the largest outdoor mule market in the world, held a jackass parade yesterday headed by the governor.

we've been talking about the jukebox, which has gone hand in hand with vinyl records. The most famous jukebox of all, for my generation, is the one that didn't even need money, as long as Fonzie was running it.

If you like old vinyl records like Eric Clapton or Sweet, then I urge you to seek out your local music stores. There's usually one in every town. In Dawson Creek, you'll find a nice selection of collector's vinyl at String Me Up Music Store across from the Co-op on 103rd Ave. They are friendly and knowledgeable and can also supply vinyl storage solutions and record cleaning supplies. Remember to shop local this Christmas. This theme got me thinking of other jukeboxes that have been important to me. Growing up in Dawson Creek in the 70s and 80s, who remembers the House of Coin? The focus of that place was the jukebox. Here's a couple I remember from the jukebox in the House of Coin.

Wow, this hour goes by so quickly when we're spinning vintage vinyl. One more quick story. My parents were great friends with the McKays. Our neighbors in Bonanza, they loved to camp outdoors.

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back and think about them good old days, the way we were raised in our southern ways. And we like cornbread and biscuits, and if it's broke around here, we fix it. 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

0: 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The next District of Chetwynd regular council meeting will be held on July 20th, 2026. This has been this week's events brought to you by the District of Chetwynd.
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tiny, precious Olivia Michelle. For her first 6 months, she will need only the nourishment provided by her mother's milk. 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Do you need what your food bank can give? Can you give what your food bank needs? 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

these people all congregated in their little houses. 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
2: 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Did you play an A while ago?
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I wonder if you're lonesome tonight. You know, someone said the world's a stage and each must play a part. Fate had me playing in love with you as my sweetheart. Act one was where we met. 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You read your lines so cleverly and never missed a cue. 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Now the stage is bare, and I'm standing there with emptiness all around. And if he won't come back to me, then they can bring the curtain down.

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I'm standing proudly for Canada. Hi, this is Arlene Dickinson. I am so proud that Canadians are standing together. We're using our voices and we're supporting Canadian businesses and Canadian workers for this great country that we all love so much. 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

0: The highways that wind and wander over mountains and valleys and deserts and plains. I guess I've drove about all of them. 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And it'd be kind of hard for me to settle down and not be on the go. Well, I remember the first truck I drove. 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And my little boy was so excited, like when he saw his first snow. He wasn't old enough to say too many words. He just kept a hollering, "Giddy up, go, Daddy, giddy up, go." So that's what I named the old truck, Giddy Up Go. Ah, things wasn't too bad. Of course, I was gone an awful lot. And then after about 6 years of being in and out, I got home one day and found my wife and little boy gone. And I couldn't find out what happened. Nobody seemed to know. So from that day on, it's just been me and old Giddy Up Go. Oh, I've made a lot of friends at all the truck stops. And some of them would kid me about my little sign. Of course, they knew where I'd got the name. Of course, I told them about that little boy of mine. And how his first word about the truck was, "Giddy up, go." Well, today I was barreling down old 66 when up beside me pulled a brand new diesel rig. Both stacks blowing black coal. And as he pulled around and back in front of me, a big lump came in my throat. And my eyes watered like I had a bad old cold. A little sign on the back of the truck that read, "Giddy up, go." Well, I pushed old Giddy up and stayed right on him till the next truck stop where he'd pulled up. And I waited till he went in and I offered to buy him a cup. Well, we got to talking shop and I said, "How'd you come by the name on your truck, Giddy Up Go?" Well, he said, "I got it from my pop. Dad used to drive a truck. That's what Mom talked about a lot. You see, I lost Mom when I was just past 16. And I lost all track of Pop. Mom said he got the name from me." Well, I shook his hand and told him I had something I wanted him to see. And I took him out to the old truck and brushed off some of the dirt so the name would show. And his eyes got big and bright as he read, "Giddy up, go." Oh, we had a lot of things to talk about, and buddy, I felt like a king. And now we've just pulled back on old 66. And he handled that rig better than any gear jammer that I'd ever seen. Well, now the lines on the highway have got a much brighter glow as we go roaring down the road and me staring at little sign that reads, "Giddy up, go."
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0: The District of Chetwynd wishes to notify the public that the following load restrictions will be in effect immediately. 100% legal axle loading is permitted on North Access Road, South Access Road, Nicholson Road, and the Industrial Park. All other municipal streets and roads are restricted to 70% of legal axle loading. The District of Chetwynd thanks you for your cooperation in the effort to minimize the damage to our streets and roads during this spring thaw.
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The next District of Chetwynd regular council meeting will be held on July 20th, 2026. 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
0: And I'll be taking a trip home.
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0: 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The next District of Chetwynd regular council meeting will be held on July 20th, 2026. This has been this week's events brought to you by the District of Chetwynd.
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1: The morning sun shines on the gleaming hide of a muscular ranch horse. The aroma of bacon and coffee drifts from the wood cook stove at a cow camp. Silver spurs jingle as the men and women of the West get set for another day in the saddle. From the heart of Canada's finest ranching country, this is the Spirit of the West with rancher and horse trainer Hugh McLennan and his collection of music, poetry, and conversations with the folks who live and work with horses and cattle in the Spirit of the West.
2: Well, most of the cows and calves and bulls and heifers and steers have been trailed up to the summer ranges where the grass is still looking okay. And this time of year reminds me of years ago when this program was young, and I was too. I was driving truck, starting colts, looking for after our own cow herd with Billy, and doing some day riding for the neighbors. And this week's Cowboy Poetry Spotlight has something to do with that subject.
3: Starting some colts will get you your jolts. Feeding some calves will cut your dollars to half.
2: Yeah, I think you'll enjoy that one. And on the Rangeland News, we'll update the latest cattle price forecasts.
4: We didn't make any change to our 2027 steer price forecast.
2: And if you were here last week, no doubt you really enjoyed the Canadian music legend Nathan Tinkham and his great stories. And Nathan is back for more this week.
5: I got gobsmacked, and I got dry gulched. I got, you know, and then, you know, then I find myself at this stage of the game.
2: On the Urban Saddles and Western Wear horse training file, a listener has a question, wanted to know how to use a get-down line. Well, I'll try and explain. And I have really been blessed over the years with good horses, great country to ride in, a wonderful partner to ride with. And so often after getting saddled up and heading out the gate on a clear mountain morning, this song comes to mind.

0: The super talented Ranger Doug Green and Riders in the Sky. Well, a lot of lifelong musicians I know have been driven by a passion for the music. Kind of like working cowboys that have the skills they could use in any situation, but they continue to do what they love. And that's the way with Canada's Nathan Tinkham. Started out as a street musician, and he has played for some of the biggest and best in the business, and his story continues today.
1: And so I got out to Alberta, and then suddenly I could see my way clear. It was short after that. I got working with Ian, and I could see the opportunity. But every step of the way, I wanted to be a street musician, and I made my living at it. And then I heard about this bar band thing, and I said, "What? So you go out and play, and then they give you money?" And they go, "Yeah." So well, where do I sign up?
2: Case open on the sidewalk.
1: Yeah. So you go out and you play 4 hours in a night, and they give you $35. Wow. Well, I thought this is for me, and so I ended up putting together a bar band, and all throughout the whole thing, it all evolved, and then playing in Alberta and with Ian and the Great Western Orchestra and then Cindy and I, and it just, and then I finally had the courage to start writing. And so that opened up a whole new world for me. And so I find myself, and I find it to be a rather enviable spot now. I'm at this age and I have these skills, but my house is paid off. I can really approach this to do the things I want to do. Yeah. It doesn't have to be, I got to get a gig
2: because the mortgage payment's coming up and the car payment's due or the pickup.
1: And so now, as long as I don't spend much money, so I can, I have to put my money where my mouth is in the sense of, well, if I'm going to say I'm going to write songs and work in my studio, well, I still have to do that.
2: Yeah.
1: I can't just say, well, I'm going to do that. I still have to do that. So that's my thing. You know, another thing I'm doing, and this will be of interest to you. 20 years ago, I wrote a one-man show on Wilf Carter. And it was for a tour with a group, opening for a group called Quartet. And it was for the Trail Riders of the Canadian Rockies. So I've had this thing, and sporadically I go out and I do this show. I'm rewriting this now. This is when I go home. I have 2 months with, until this play gets presented. And I'm working with an actress who's going to be my drama coach. And I'm rewriting this thing. It's about Wilf Carter, the greatest Canadian guy of all. And so that's my next thing. I did work in musical theater for a Patsy Cline show because I played the lap steel guitar. I got hired. Oh. This whole other world. Yeah. And this is this is Vancouver, top-notch stuff. And, very demanding, precise work, But I got to work with actors and stuff for a few years. And so this is, my next evolution, my next reinvention is.
0: Next, Nathan has much more to say about the Canadian treasure Wilf Carter when the Spirit of the West continues right after this.
3: Heart of the Community. 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
0: Welcome back to the Spirit of the West. Nathan Tinkham has worked with many of the finest performers anywhere, and when I asked him who his musical hero was, well, the answer might have surprised some folks.
1: Shamefully, when's the last time you heard that name mentioned? Wilf Carter.
2: Well, yeah.
1: He died 20 years ago. Ian told me he figured that Wilf Carter had a bigger influence on music than Elvis.

0: quite possible.
1: You know,
0: Don Edwards told me the same thing.
1: Yeah. And Ramblin' Jack Elliott once told me, he said, that Woody Guthrie, he said, come here, I want to play you something. And he put a Wilf Carter record on, and he played part of it. And then he said, that guy could have been the greatest of them all if he hadn't gone commercial. But Jack figured that that Woody was jealous, you know,
0: and that could be.
1: And, well, I know, like Wilf and Hank Snow were friends and good friends, but there was a thing that was between them, and I think what it was, like, Hank was the bigger star, but Wilf really was the guy, the grassroots people.
0: Yeah.
1: He was the guy that the grassroots people, and of a certain age, any farmer that sings, you scratch them
0: as Wilf Carter.
1: Sing like Wilf, they play like Wilf. Yeah. And so when I go out and tour this thing, you know, there's a lot of people in, you know, people say, who comes to your shows? I say, well, it's old people bringing their parents.
0: And, that's right.
1: And, you know, but this is like, they're just joyous at this because this is their thing. Yeah. They don't care about Taylor Swift. They don't care about any of this bro country stuff or whatever. And so when I get to do these shows, like in rural Saskatchewan or whatever, Wilf is their man. Yeah. And they are so happy, you know, to have him.
0: Yeah. Well, that takes me back to when I was, and I'm a few years older than you are, but I grew up, of course, listening to that stuff and listening to Wilf Carter. And you're just thinking about how, you know, what a tradition of Western-flavored country music with some folk influences we've had for so long in Western Canada. When I was a little kid, I listened to Stu Davis on the radio. I mean, I couldn't wait to get home from school to listen to Saddle Your Worries to a Cowboy Song and Yodel Your Troubles Away.
1: Yeah.
0: And then he would bring on 8-year-old Dwayne, his son. First thing I heard him sing was Candy Kisses.
1: Yeah.
0: Well, dream came true a few years ago. I had to be on stage with Dwayne Stewart, Stu Davis' son. And, boy, the memories and the stories. And it goes back, and then it comes all the way up in through guys like yourself and David Wilkie and Gary Felgard and, Cindy Church, of course, a great Western orchestra, and wonderful keyboard player.
1: Stu McDougall?
0: Stuart McDougall.
1: Yeah.
0: I mean, wow.
2: And at this point, I just cannot pass up the opportunity to play one from Nathan's Heroes.

0: Well, I guess that's a good fit with the Stampede going full swing right now. And my great bass player from the Western Spirit Band, Mike Daggert, is there with Gordy West. Check them out if you can. Now it's back to Nathan Tinkham, and in this segment, we recorded it at the Kamloops Cowboy Festival a few years back, and someone walked right in on the interview, but I decided I'd leave it in anyhow.
1: Well, this talent is everywhere, and, you know, the business is a funny thing, and see, I used to be naive about it. I think, well, if I get good enough, then it'll all happen. Well, no, because you need to want it really bad, and that's the more important thing. Like, if you want it, if this is important to you, like, definitely, for Cindy and I, yeah, we wanted to have success. And, you know, we did get a lot of radio airplay, but we didn't go for radio airplay. Maybe a little bit. You know, we'd think about it. We did what it was that we wanted to do, and we kind of grew and within the context of that. And that wasn't our aim. Our aim wasn't to get to the top. We really liked to play the music, and that was what it was about, was the music. And that's why, you know, I always tell people, I clawed my way to the middle.
2: Yeah.
1: And
2: hi, Andy. How are you doing? What time does your session start?
3: Not till 4.
2: Oh, okay.
1: Okay.
2: Yeah. Nathan Tinkham, this is Andy, Andy Knight, great saddle maker for Nicola Valley.
3: From the Nicola Valley.
2: Yeah, Andy's been on the Spirit of the West talking about saddles
1: a long time
2: ago. Yeah. Anyway, I had another question for you. Did you ever get horseback with Ian in those days?
1: No, I never been horseback with Ian.
2: Is that right?
1: No.
2: Yeah.
1: No.
2: Hmm. Do you still ride much? Or
1: no, I haven't been on a horse since I left Alberta.
2: Is that right?
1: Yeah. Oh, wow. I got a kayak.
2: Oh, good.
1: Yeah.
2: Yeah.
1: Yeah. Yeah, I would. You know, I really enjoyed it, but like I learned late in life, and I'm not I'm not the guy to go galloping across the field. I was quite happy to sit and, you know, move cattle and go along at a walk or a trot. I was fine with that. But no, that's why I haven't played one of these in 20 years, and I miss the culture and the people, like the way the people are, and I get a lot of that. I go up to the Yukon a lot. I spend time up in Dawson City, and I have to, you know, the coast is a lovely place, but it's, you know, it's more settled. It's really quite, you know, there's that whole thing about being able to be a large person, you know, like an...
0: Coming up on the Rangeland News, a look at cattle price forecasts, a huge feedlot causing some friction, and more from Nathan Tinkham. When the Spirit of the West continues right after this.
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0: Welcome back to the Spirit of the West. He's been kind of a vagabond musician for most of his life, and he spent a few years horseback with the working cowboys of the West, and Nathan Tinkham is still here.
1: You know, I really like, and I like in Alberta, especially down, you know, you get out of the city and the characters.
2: Mm. Oh, yeah.
1: Yeah, I mean, they, you know, it's like that in the Yukon, too. You're allowed to become who you are without this being censured. Right. And, you know, either if you're censured for your political beliefs or you're censured because maybe you blow your nose on the napkin or something, you know, whatever. I just saw that.
2: I did too, somewhere.
1: Yeah, I did. And so it's, you know, it's really fun for me. Like, guys like Gordy Collier. I mean, we were talking about it this morning. We lived in that area at a time. That was when the whole thing was happening. You know, the thing with the Inn was happening, and the Great Western Orchestra, and we'd play at the Longview Bar to be full of cowboy hats, and it's not like that anymore.
2: It isn't.
1: The time has passed.
2: Yeah.
1: And those people, they're dead, or they're, you know, they don't go out anymore. But we lived through an era of that time in Alberta. It was very exciting because there was stuff happening, you know. We were out going out into the world with the music that we made, and we made a dent in it. And
2: are you going to write a book someday? I mean, I think you should probably. You know, the the stories that you've accumulated over the years.
1: I know.
2: Being on the road.
1: I don't know. Some people have to die first.
2: Maybe so.
1: Yeah, yeah. You know what? I think I should. And I should start now because it could take a long, long time. But, you know, what's always interesting is the backstory to a thing. So there's a lot of things that, like, when you're there and you see the thing happening within the context, it's different than when somebody says, oh, this happened. You know, the context is everything. And, you know, a lot of that stuff it's interesting to me how things work. You know, and so, you know, I've had my time, you know, I really didn't go into the music business till like about 1980. I was 30 years old. And I had a lot to learn. I'll tell you, I had a lot to learn, and I shot myself in the foot more times than I could count. And I got gobsmacked, and I got dry gulched. I got, you know, and then, you know, then I find myself at this stage of the game. And, you know, I mean, I came close quite a few times to, you know, having it go like onto the next level. But it's a fragile thing, you know, and then something would happen. The band would break up you know, or whatever, you know. And so then I'd just start again, you know, start doing it again. Well, at this point now, like I can, you know, I can truly do what I want. Like I've been writing and I've got new songs and the gift is being able to do what.
0: Now, I'm pretty sure Nathan played on this track with the Great Western Orchestra and Stuart McDougall on lead vocals with this old cowboy classic.

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1: The Rangeland News from the Spirit of the West. A roundup of issues and events from the world of agriculture.
0: At the top of page one, it says all the cows and calves and yearlings are making their way up to the high country ranges. The conditions in most places are decent. Not a real shortage of grass, but concerns over dugouts and water holes. And looking to the fall, here's World Outlook Chairman Mark Jenikowski with an outlook for meat prices and beef prices.
2: Price changes this month for all the main species were pretty small. Steers for 2026, we raised our forecast by 50 cents per hundredweight, but didn't make any change to our 2027 steer price forecast. Hogs, on the other hand, we lowered our price forecast for both 2026 and 2027 by $1.75 per hundredweight. Still pretty good margins in the hog industry, but just observing maybe a little bit weaker demand than we had expected, not pulling those prices up quite as much as we might have expected, especially given the very strong cattle and beef prices. In terms of poultry, our broiler price forecast, we reduced by 0.5 cents per pound for 2026 and by 2.5 cents per pound for 2027, reflecting larger supplies for both this year and next. But again, margins there remain favorable. Turkey prices have seen some strength lately. We increased our forecast by 1.3 cents per pound for 2026, now 161.2 cents per pound, but didn't make any change to our 2027 price forecast.
0: Ducks Unlimited Canada is pleased to announce a renewed two-year partnership agreement with Pheasants Forever Canada, building on a successful collaboration that supports agricultural producers while enhancing wildlife habitat across Alberta. The partnership continues to deliver results through Ducks Unlimited's Marginal Areas program that provides producers with a practical, financially viable solution for converting unproductive cropland into perennial cover. And to this date, the partnership has already resulted in 81 producers converting 3,718 acres to perennial cover, and in addition, 339 acres of wetlands and 1,924 acres of native uplands have been retained through MAP agreements, habitats that will remain intact for the 10-year term. And through the renewed partnership, the PFC will continue to work alongside DUC to support producers in several southern Alberta municipalities. And now it's easier than ever to identify marginal areas using precision agriculture technology. The program helps farmers improve profitability while contributing to a long-term environmental sustainability. Producers enrolled receive a base incentive of $50 per acre from Ducks Unlimited, and with an additional $50 per acre top-up from the PFC, participants are now eligible to receive $100 an acre to establish perennial cover on marginal cropland. Alberta's Wild Boar Control Program says efforts to eradicate the invasive wild boar from the province are continuing to advance, with nearly 600 animals removed since 2018. In an update shared through the Alberta Invasive Species Council, the province reported that 595 wild boars have been removed through trapping efforts since the program began, including 108 animals in 2025 and nine so more this year. And wild boars are considered one of the most destructive invasive species affecting agriculture in North America due to their ability to damage crops, pasture, fencing, water systems, and native habitat. A feedlot uphill from Pelchay south of Swift Current, Saskatchewan, is empty right now, but efforts to have it moved elsewhere are continuing. Friends of Lac Pelchay had a public meeting June the 13th to update residents on the efforts, and they include petitioning the rural municipality to redraw the municipality's divisions to better reflect population, and another petition to cancel the permit. Monette Farms owns the 2,000-head feedlot. The company's currently under court protection, and the property could be sold as part of a restructuring process. However, the intensive livestock operation permit would go with the land. Well, there is a powerful lineup of poets and pickers at the 2026 Caroline Cowboy Gathering, Caroline, Alberta, September 11th and 12th, 2026, with Cowboy Church on Sunday, September the 13th. It all happens at the Kurt Browning Complex in Caroline, and for all the information, just give Darl or Joanne a call at 403-722-3232. And I hope you can join us on August the 21st, 2026, at the North Thompson Fall Fairgrounds for a family-friendly show, including the world-famous RCMP Musical Ride Drill. And there will be a great working dog demo at 6 o'clock. The ride starts at 7, and I am really looking forward to doing the commentary for the musical ride again. For details, just see fallfair-rodeo.com. And one more to tell you about with a little enhancement here. The Western Spirit Band will be live at Cowboy Fest in the Pines, July 17th to the 19th, 2026, at Northern Lights RV Resort near Vilna, Alberta.
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0: 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And wasn't it great to see that overpass named in honor of Jack Danes a few weeks ago? Now, the final item. We had a visitor to the balcony of our stateroom on our cruise, and it's the first time this has ever happened. Billy slid the big sliding glass door open, and there was a pelican. He'd landed on our deck, and he was picking up the crumbs and the stuff that we'd left on the table. And at that point, our cabin steward, Jose Martinez, came in, saw the bird, and he said, "Hey, you can't stay there. You're not allowed on the ship without a cruise card, and you've eaten up all those snacks on the table. How are you going to pay for them?" And the pelican looked at Jose and said, "Well, you're right. I don't have a cruise card, so I guess you're just going to have to put it on my bill." And that's the Rangeland News. Coming up on the Urban Saddles and Western Wear Horse Training File, a look at how to rig a get-down line and what it's for. When the Spirit of the West continues right after this.
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0: Welcome back to the Spirit of the West. There's more from Nathan Tinkham and another hard-to-find song from the Great Western Orchestra coming up, and the Urban Saddles and Western Wear Horse Training File is next. Well, here it is. The real story on our 24th annual Spirit of the West cruise. For 23 years, we've taken you to some of the most beautiful, fascinating, and historic places in the world. And in 2027, the Spirit of the West group lands in Tokyo, Japan, to begin an unforgettable 11-day voyage. 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
3: What is a get-down line? The listener wants to know. He's heard some cowboys refer to it and wonders what it is. Well, when a cowboy or a buckaroo is riding a horse that is what we call straight up in the bridle, that is, with a spade or curb or half-breed shank bit, it's a bad idea to lead the horse by the bridle reins. The angle and the port of the bit could really cause some damage to the horse's palate if the reins are pulled forward. The get-down line I like to use is just a piece of sash cord tied around the pony's neck with a bowline, and the other end comes up and either tucks into my shap belt or is coiled up and tied with a saddle string. It's really handy when I get down off my horse to lead him anywhere. I just loop the reins and ramal over the saddle horn, and I can lead him with a get-down line. If I'm using split reins, I'll tie them together and loop them over the horn. Now, with most of my horses, if I have to tie them to a tree or a tie ring on the trailer, I can use the get-down line for that as well. The loop around his neck tied to the bowline is loose enough that it doesn't cut off his wind at all, obviously, and tight enough so that it won't slip over his ears when he lowers his head. Now, a lot of buckaroos will use a bozalito instead of a get-down line, and that's a small pencil-width bozal, with the line coming from the heel knot to the shap belt or coiled up and tied to the saddle strings. And the bozalito can also be used if the horse needs to have his hindquarters disengaged or he needs a quick response that requires more force than you'd ever want to use on his mouth. There you go, the get-down line, and that's the Horse Training File.
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3: Nathan Tatum had some interesting parallels between riding horses and working cattle and playing in a band.
5: It was like that for me, working cattle. It was like a video game. Like, you knew if you're sitting here, that cow's not going to notice you. But you move ahead 5 feet and you know
6: you're in her zone.
5: You're in the push, you know. And so you, so there was this, it was a mind. It was really, I really enjoyed it. And then to do it with some kind of grace where you're not like rushing around and you know, and everything. And so I figured what I like about it is partly is the puzzle, you know, like, you know, figuring out how this thing works and paying attention to what's going on. And and then when the calf ran out, well, Curly Bob, he'd be the one chase after it, you know. And he'd be full tilt, you know. And so I would do, this is, I always enjoy this, as I was talking about with the band. You know, and it was a real, and there's that whole thing about the patience to wait for the cue, and to be a part of a bigger machine. I really enjoy that. And that's what I like about being in a band. I'm happy to sit and just chunk out chords, because if you take me away, it'll suffer. But but at the same time, you feel it. You feel you're part of the conversation.
6: Yeah, just interesting what you're saying about, you know, standing beside Ian or whoever the lead singer was, and a very important part of what he does. But now you're doing solo work and standing up there, and you did a great set this afternoon.
7: Yeah,
6: really,
7: you know,
6: enjoyed
7: that.
6: And but that's quite a bit different, you know, when you're up there.
5: Yeah. Well, you know, I got by with it because I was a side man, and I'd always have somebody up there doing that, and it's an honorable thing. I love being a side man, but for me, with the things I want to achieve, I have to learn to be that guy, and I have been learning to be that guy.
6: Yeah, yeah. And it's a wonderful feeling when you realize you're communicating the story, and the audience is hanging on every word, and they're just sort of, you know, that you're communicating this to them, and that's...
5: You know, because some of it's natural ability, and then there's the skills that you can learn.
6: Yeah.
5: And so, because that, you know, everything I learn is another string to my bow, and, you know, I just can carry on. I hope to just keep carrying on.
6: Well, I hope you do, too.
7: Yeah. Good to talk to you.
6: Great.
7: Thanks.
3: And now, this is a great production of a classic Song of the West, again, with the Great Western Orchestra. Nathan Tinkham, I'm pretty sure, is playing on the track. And it's a song that's pretty hard to find. It's called The Wind Out in Reno.

0: still to come, a song from another Canadian legend that Nathan talked about, and then the Cowboy Poetry Spotlight when the Spirit of the West continues right after this.
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0: Welcome back to the Spirit of the West. Nathan Tinkham talked about the friendship between Wilf Carter and Hank Snow earlier, and I have a recording from Hank Snow's tribute to the Sons of the Pioneers album all queued up. And the Pioneers' version of this song was actually played at Pat Brady's funeral. Pat Brady, of course, is Roy Rogers' famous sidekick and longtime member of the Sons of the Pioneers, famous for his role in the Roy Rogers TV show Always Driving His Willis Jeep, Nellie Bell. In 1942, when he entered the Army, a tour in France with General Patton's Third Army in the Second World War won him citations for valor and two Purple Hearts for bravery. He returned to the Sons in 1945, and he left again in 1955. He still appeared occasionally with the group until moving to Colorado. And as with a lot of combat veterans, Pat came home from the war not only with all those awards, but with a drinking problem. And he worked hard to get over it. Sadly, he died in a place called the Ark, a rehabilitation center for alcoholics. He had admitted himself the day before. And at Pat's funeral on March the 1st, 1972, Hugh Farr and Lloyd Perryman of the Sons of the Pioneers played Tumbling Tumbleweeds and this song, At the Rainbow's End.

Down in the garden there's a little white gate, which most dream folks always attend. And just inside there's a little path that leads towards the rainbow's end. And down at the end there's a sign that reads, love that will never die. Now no one can travel that little path, no one but you and I. How I wish the little gate would open, and that you might walk with me down to the end of that rainbow, to the sign on that old oak tree. And how I wish that your arms would hold me, and that your lips might touch mine too. 'Cause I can't travel that little path with anyone else but you. Say, we could only stay for just a minute, and we must never go back there again. But we'd know the sign on that old oak tree, and we could see the rainbow's end. Then we'd swing the little gate shut again, while the morning glories would creep, and all of the signs in that old rainbow

0: timeless words and music of Bob Nolan, done so well there by Hank Snow. Well, we're going to wrap this all up with J.J. Steele in the Cowboy Poetry Spotlight, and it's just called A Cowboy Poem.
1: Now, some folks might want to be a cowboy poet, but the fun is in living the poem and to know it. Grow up in a cow town around them sale barns where you learn how to spit and to tell them tall yarns. You learn to trade livestock, not to buy them too dead, and buy lunch for your buddies. Ah, the rest in your head, like giving it your best or seeing it clear through. And there's music and rodeo, just to name two. Draw up on a wild one and ride to the moon. Come down by the campfire and sing a sweet tune. Or starting some colts will get you your jolts. Feeding some calves will cut your dollars to halves. Or maybe the post that you set is just on the mail. Or maybe the highway you drive is your kind of trail. Or maybe the stock that you works at the store. Or the ledger you keeps at the bank. It's the way that you do it with pride from the start and a cowboy spirit to thank. Now, most of us know it's kind of an art to go through this life with a song in your heart and a smile on your face for the whole human race. But the cowboys we sing of and the songs that we play are just glorified versions of who you're today. When the sun comes up and your shadow stands tall, well, you're a cowboy poem, just living it all.
0: Thank you so much for riding along, and I sure hope you can join us right here next week for another collection of stories, songs, and poems about the real West. And thanks again to Mark and Kathy McMillan, our great support crew. 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Till next week, I'm Hugh McLennan. Hope to see you down the trail somewhere real soon.

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1: There's definitely a lot of potential for the diversity that could be grown up here. I think with the larger scale farms that we have and larger pieces of land together, even just row cropping of carrots and potatoes, peas and beans, some of the challenges that come when you go into economy of scale are certain crops take a lot more effort. Like, it's one thing to mechanically harvest, you know, acres of carrots. It's another thing to hand pick acres of peas.
2: Knowledge for Resilience, a cross-commodity podcast brought to you jointly by the Peace River Forage Association, the Peace Region Forage Seed Association, the BC Grain Producers Association, and the Northern Cohort. Welcome to episode 21. I'm your host, Nadia Mori. Today, I sit down at the kitchen table with Bess Van Zandwijk, a local force in horticultural production, a transplant to the Peace Region herself. She has put down roots and is exploring how local communities can be more food secure with the growth of more local food producers. Bess holds a Bachelor of Science in Biology and Environmental Studies. Together with her husband, Mike, she also started Hip Peace Produce in 2015. At the time, they were located at Bear Flats, which unfortunately became the new flood zone for the Site C Dam. During her time as a grower, Bess has planted over 100 varieties of vegetables, fruits, and herbs. More recently, Bess and Mike, along with their two children, found a new farm home in the Rose Prairie area, where they are working on building their permaculture property. Without further ado, let's get planting. Today I get to talk to Bess Van Zandwijk. Hi, Bess.
1: Hi, Nadia.
2: Hi, and maybe we should let the audience know we got a little person in the room as well.
1: Yeah, we got the newest Van Zandwijk, little Wallace here.
2: Excellent. Maybe to get us started, do you want to just share a little bit about your background, like what training you did, and then what brought you to the Peace Region?
1: Yeah, for sure. So I'm a first-generation farmer, and definitely had a strong learning curve of how to grow vegetables anywhere in the country, let alone in the Peace. But I had the privilege of learning about the Canadian food system alongside of ecology and climate change at Trent University, and then got really passionate about local food systems as a change agent for getting people engaged and changing, or at least diversifying our production landscape so that communities can be fed, as well as making sure we, you know, can eat all the other rich goodies that come in from other parts of the world and whatnot, but fundamentally making sure that populations in Canada are food secure and that we have access to nutrient-dense foods to feed our family. Yeah, so from there, I ended up in British Columbia because in Ontario, I heard it was the holy grail of localized food systems. And so I came out here to kind of explore. We actually started woofing, where we worked on other small-scale homesteading farms, and just to kind of learn that part of life that growing up in a small town, Ontario, with parents who worked in manufacturing and industry, I had no clue about. And so through there I got an internship on the first certified organic farm in the Okanagan, and it was again a big strong learning curve of a really successful 30-year-old organic vegetable business, and mentoring with Wolf Wesley of Greencraft Gardens, anywhere from, like, right from the beginning of seed all the way to harvest, markets, crop rotation, harvesting, weeding, making sure that the production system was in place, and really being privileged to be able to stand at the shoulder of the lead farmer in that system to learn what it takes to actually successfully produce a volume of vegetables to feed a community. So from there, I had to pay my student loans off,

0: in the north, because everybody assumes you can't grow the diversity of things that we can grow. So it was pretty cool to show that we can grow cantaloupes and watermelons all the way up here and not be limited to cold crops and, you know, root vegetables and that type of thing. Yeah.
1: Now, not that we want to get into too much discussion about Site C, but you were one of those producers who did lose their land because of the project.
0: Yeah, I wouldn't say it was my land to begin with. We definitely were thrilled to know the growers down at Cache Creek at Bear Flats, and they got us in contact with Ken and Arlene Boone, who were the landowners that were definitely a strong voice in having a voice for the valley and the Class 1 soils that were being impacted by that project.
1: You already mentioned a little bit, like, what drew you to farming, and maybe horticulture in particular was the thing that stood out for you.
0: Yeah, definitely. I think it was actually tasting a carrot that came out of the ground for the first time and not recognizing it compared to the carrots that I grew up on, and really just falling in love with what I could produce with my hands. Yeah, that is also scalable with different types of equipment and that type of thing, but just being able to feed myself through my efforts. And then the other piece is just horticulture. A lot of people really like fresh vegetables, and so our kind of motto or our philosophy for Hippies Produce was always about growing food and building community. And when it comes to vegetables, definitely it's a lot of work, and so it was a really great opportunity to give people opportunities to come down and actually get their fingers in the soil and see what a carrot looks like growing, or how to companion plant a tomato and a basil plant for, you know, for flavor and for pest control and that type of thing. And really just not only was really excited about learning all those things in the first place from my mentor Paula Anderson in Ontario, but also being able to share what I've learned over the years with the average community member who just is interested in learning where their food comes from.
1: So you mentioned with Hippies Produce, which was your vegetable production company.
0: Yeah.
1: You really built a successful business over the years that you worked before you took a little break to build a family.
0: Yeah.
1: And I'm just wondering, like, how was that process for you, you know, growing from just starting out to then being a bit more established and actually people knowing about you in the region?
0: Yeah, I appreciate that question. We started out with, you know, just going to do what we know how to do, and we're just going to go to a 7-acre market garden, invest in the equipment and the irrigation and all the bins and harvesting equipment and how to transport and that type of thing. We definitely grew a lot of vegetables that didn't make it to people in our first year, and I had a really great relationship with the Women's Resource Center, where we would drop off all our salad greens and excess that would come to market until we honed in what the population was actually looking for here. Now, over the years, what we ended up doing was establishing a CSA, which is a consumer-supported agriculture program, and that was a way that we could get folks who were interested in our vegetables to let us know in advance, and then we could kind of tailor our production so that the risk was reduced, so that we weren't producing things people didn't want, that we knew that 75 families needed a share of the harvest for, 8 to 12 weeks of the season, depending on the season, and then really just kind of hone in our production so that we were getting a return on our efforts, which was really important, because in horticulture, we would have sometimes 5 to 6 people down harvesting with us for markets, and when you invest that much in labor and the market happens to be a weekend, everybody's gone, it really hurts not only your pocketbook, but also your ego, and not ego, but you know what I mean, like, I want to grow things, and I grew these for months. I want it to go to a good home and be enjoyed, and so it was a mental health relief to actually set up a system of resilience by connecting with our consumers in advance. Really do see the value in that. There's definitely learnings from the CSA that we set up, so that we can, in the future, we would love to connect with community in the same way, but kind of learn from the feedback that we got from folks. So maybe having a little bit more options, or kind of tailoring boxes to what people actually eat, or having more of a more variety or a swap out. So we definitely learned some lessons on how those could work, but it was definitely a major stress reducer to be able to know that our community knew that we were growing, and that we weren't just guessing as to whether the market was going to be successful or not.
1: Mm-hmm. So the CSA, I mean, it sounds really great in theory in terms of, yes, like, helping you with risk reduction and all that, but it's not without challenges, right?
0: No,
1: like,
0: that's for
1: once
0: sure.
1: You get into it, and then maybe 1 week you don't have enough produce, or 1 week you have way too much, or you don't have what the clients would like. Like, what were sort of your kind of experiences that you still vividly remember?
0: Oh, absolutely. And so once you

0: commit to producing for a person, you are committed to doing that. And so one thing that we did do is we took a deposit and then people paid weekly. So it wasn't like we were getting, you know, $600 at the beginning of the season. And so if the box happened to, we couldn't flush it out to the full $35 value, we would do two things. We never ended up reducing the price, although we could have if we needed to. But what we did do is seek other growers who happened to have more success in a certain crop or whatnot. So I know Pam out at Peaceville, we were often heading down there to get romaine. She grew these gorgeous romaine heads of lettuce. And we were very transparent with our customer base and just let them know that the season was a little difficult down in the valley this year. And so we're flushing out your box so you get your full value by supporting these other producers. Now, the challenge of that is that we're putting out more money to buy and to purchase at the value that it's worth from those producers and just kind of handing it over. And so it's a type of model that it was great to be able to fulfill the needs of our customers, but it ends up being challenging, especially when you have challenging seasons and unpredictable weather. I remember our last year running the box program, we had one box member who was a friend of a friend, and she told me a year later that she got so many onions that she definitely said she was Chinese in heritage, and she was like, "Bess, you're the only farmer I know that can make a Chinese girl feel like she had too many onions." And I giggle about that because she was a good friend, and yeah, her heritage, they cook with a lot of onions. And so the idea of having too much, it was probably never a thought that could happen to her. So that's just an example of our onions grew really, really well. I will say that one thing we did learn was that being in the valley and not having a long-term lease agreement with rental, we were always stuck in an annual mindset with our production. And so the idea of taking a portion of the field and investing in cover cropping and taking it out of production to build soil and compete against the weeds that when you till for annual vegetables, over the years you do end up with, it can become more challenging with weed species coming in, and then you just need to have more labor or more equipment to be able to kind of deal with those things. And so shifting to a more perennial mindset would really create a lot more resilience, and we won't have the same challenges that we encountered with the annual mindset that we had down in the valley, which is another way of saying that I learned a lot about production and I'm excited about changing the way we go about things here in Rose Prairie, where we've purchased our long-term farmland and home.
1: Yeah, and with that, I guess that solves part of that problem where you said, you know, just having that long-term assurance that you can make those investments versus having a short-term lease or even just year to year renting or leasing some land, which probably a lot of young producers or new to farming producers would be dealing with.
0: Yeah, that's the context at which they have access to land. Yeah.
1: Mm-hmm. Now, we're quite north here, and maybe for some of our listeners, they think, well, you know, like, yeah, you can grow carrots and potatoes and onions up here, but can you really do horticulture, like, as a business? And what's your thought on that? You already alluded to the cantaloupes and watermelons that can be grown up here. Are people just maybe not, they haven't explored enough yet, or how do you see that?
0: Well, I think lots of people explore in home gardens in the rural environment up here, and even in the urban setting. I think that to expect to grow hot crops that need 100 days to maturity is, you know, you're going to be disappointed because that doesn't work. And so one of the things that we did do even in the valley was really trial out short days to maturity on different crops, and just know that, like, I can grow field tomatoes. I mean, I can get tomatoes to ripen outside of a greenhouse. There's definitely a lot of potential for the diversity of that could be grown up here. I think with the larger scale farms that we have and larger pieces of land together, even just row cropping of carrots and potatoes, peas and beans, some of the challenges that come when you go into economy of scale are certain crops take a lot more effort. Like, it's one thing to mechanically harvest, you know, acres of carrots. It's another thing to hand pick acres of peas so that we can have shelling peas that aren't mechanically destroyed. But that's also the other piece, is that we've got smaller scale market gardens, which kind of meet the market of people who actually show up to the farmer's market. And then where I see a lot of potential is going beyond the market and really using agroecology as a mindset for crop diversity. But in order for that to occur, we need more infrastructure for the type of crops that we're talking about. And so the ability to store something that needs to be cold if you're growing it beyond the half acre scale. And then the other part of that is having purchasers and distribution channels so that we're not expecting all of Fort St. John to show up to the Thanksgiving farmers market, even though we'd love for that to happen.
1: And you also touched on something like, yes, we do have a short growing season. So as a producer, what do you think would be some ways that you can make it still a workable business? Because, I mean, your business still has to work 365 days a year, even though your growing period is relatively condensed.
0: Yeah, definitely. And so one thing that I learned when I studied alternative agriculture and Canadian food systems and ecological agriculture is that when developing a business plan, those producers that are looking to make the most with enterprise generation on their own piece of property, is that it's not just about growing carrots. It's about growing a diversity of things that work together, picking a crop or two that you can value add to, and then being able to have shelf-stable products that you can sell throughout the calendar year. And so we're not limiting our sales potential to a few months of the year. I will say that there's a lot of farm operators in the region that are caught on to this, and that it's been beautiful to see, even in our own community, those pieces of infrastructure popping up to make value-added products available to different, or the processing of them available without having to do the capital infrastructure improvements yourself on your own farm. Yeah, and so I think that that's a really great tool for and a great business mindset to be able to go. The challenge is when you have a small group of growers, how many people can grow pickle or make pickles, and there still be, what we really want to do is diversify our offerings as a collective up here, if possible, and also look into different ways of processing. So we're not just canning everything. So looking at freeze drying, looking at a cannery that will do pressure, do hot canning instead of low-risk canning, which is what a lot of producers are doing now in their own kitchens, because there's different regulation for that. But really, it's about thinking outside of the box to be able to capture and make the most of the resource that we're putting into our farm. So yeah, horticulture takes a long-term thought process. You want to condition land. You want to make sure that you're not just trying to seed into a pasture, that the grasses that existed in the first place are they're suppressed, and so that it doesn't take too much mechanization to be able to make those things successful. And so if you're putting all that effort and planting all this diversity of crops, you want to make the most out of them. And so what I would really like to see is not everything going to a donation at the end. And when you're dealing with short days to stability, like short days to going bad crops, then they need to be sold fresh. And so just looking at maybe even we have a root cellar here on the farm. And so looking at what crops can we produce that we can produce really, really well, that will store, and so that we can extend that market season and really increase the literal food security of not just our own farm, but the community as well, so that we're not dependent on food coming in from around the world and other parts of the country.
1: You touched on some of the limitations, or maybe even just looking at producers who start out. They may start out at the farmers market, maybe have a small CSA that they nurture and grow. Mm-hmm. What would sort of be the limitations to go to the next step, or are there limitations, or are people just not taking advantage of it?
0: Well, I would say, as a direct market vegetable grower, aside from me talking about donating lettuce, for the most part, I couldn't grow enough produce for our market. I do think that it takes a lot of effort and a lot of skilled resource people to be able to successfully pull off a large market garden. I spent a lot of time training students and people who might have had a garden that were interested in some part-time work. And in the end, we need more growers, is what I think is what needs to happen. I'm seeing a lot of value-added products coming out onto the market, but there aren't a lot of market gardeners that are actually showing up with a diversity of things every week, to the point where I'm feeling the rush, like I need to rush back into production. But having found this beautiful piece of land that was tended really well and with windbreaks and that type of thing, and has soil that's anchored with roots right now, the idea of opening up more, I want to make sure that I spend the winter having a business plan and a production and operation plan to ensure that I'm not chasing my tail next year, and that I have a diversity of places to sell my produce through, that I plan on doing some value added with some of that produce. So just assuming that that's what's going to happen with it, as a business model for resilience. and hope that others come along with us. And part of that is learning the skills it takes, because anybody can go out and garden, but gardening with efficiency and with production in mind and having reparations and being truly successful, it takes a lot to run a small-scale diversified business, because you don't have that economy of scale to kind of buffer. And so if one crop goes wrong, then that could be 10% of your whole business for the year. And when you only have a small landscape, making up for that is difficult to do.
1: You touched on labor, mm-hmm. which is a big thing in vegetable production, or just horticultural production in general.
0: Yes.
1: Like, what were sort of your experiences in terms of, yes, you need the labor, you also got to pay everybody, mm-hmm. and, you know, how do you balance all of that?
0: That's a really great question. We started the farm investing a lot of our time, and so my husband, he actually didn't have a job for our first full season, and so he invested every morning. There's two of our third business partner, who is a friend from Ontario, who started the business with us. The two of them were on the farm 7 days a week growing, and I was working off farm and then doing all the social media marketing, plus growing in the evening and arranging events so that we could bring community out to help the following season without having that investment of time on the land and trying to grow in the weekends and the evenings and that type of thing. We ended up definitely hiring skilled labor as the best that we could find. I mean, like I said, it was a lot of investment on how to know where things are in our field. You know what I mean? What a successful harvest looks like, how to quality control, and so the second you're not doing it yourself, there's a level of risk of, oh, you picked all the peas before they're actually formed. Thanks. But I can't bring this to market, because the last thing I want to do is bring a sub-quality piece of vegetable, because we want to show people how to celebrate local food and not have them question its quality, right? And so definitely a challenge. One of the things that we did end up doing was tapping into the Eco-Canada grant funding. And so, yeah, wordsmithing, that it doesn't say that market gardening is a STEM-related education experience, but when you're setting up irrigation and you're developing ecological systems, and there's so many layers to science in behind what we're up to, that I actually engaged a university student who actually came to my firm for several years, and that was such an amazing thing to have somebody come with an academic understanding, a true passion about local food systems, and taking the initiative and the interest to actually really want to learn everything from seed to harvest, as the person I was back in the day when I was down in the Okanagan. And so having part of her wage subsidized by the federal government was definitely a definite win for us, but also just having somebody that could be an extension of me and show up to a market when my young family wanted to go away for camping, or really get to know all the crops and be able to speak on behalf of the production so that she's just as proud that she grew these rainbow carrots, because she was a part of it from the beginning all the way through. And so I definitely think there's lots of opportunity. I know that there are students coming out of university education who are looking for experiences. Now, whether they want to come up to the Peace Region, I think that that's a bit of a cultural thing. Like, we need to celebrate what we're doing up here so that we can draw more people who might be interested in doing those things. Because at the end of the day, horticulture takes a lot of work, unless it becomes mechanized, and you know what I mean, those other elements, which is one path that on certain scales some producers might want to go. But as far as engaging that next generation, and even if it's just to be able to learn about perennial inclusions, and I've been talking about a lot of annuals, one thing that we're really excited about here on the farm is actually pairing annuals with perennials so that we're not starting from scratch every year, you know. It's a really nice thing to have a nice clean field and go in and seed everything, and it's done at the end of the season. But what's even nicer is seeing my raspberries pop up first thing, or the fireweed that I harvest and utilize, and knowing that that part of my production space is something that is coming back, my return on investment. And so that's kind of the shift that Hip Piece Produce is kind of leaning towards as a method of finding resilience for our farm, because 10 years from now, I don't want to be still starting from scratch every single year in my production space. I do think that there are a lot of perennial foods out there that are highly nutritious and delicious, They might not be what's on everybody's table today, but I think that's part of us shifting our food system, is thinking about eating seasonally, thinking about nutrient density, thinking about creating exciting products that people can add to things that come from our backyard. And yeah, that's something that we're shooting for the long game on trying to share with the community.
1: Now, you kind of touched on, like you mentioned, the fireweed or mm-hmm. other things, right? Like produce that maybe aren't what we typically think of. And so within that, I suspect there's quite a few niches that we haven't explored yet
0: in
1: horticulture. Yep. From your perspective, what are some of these things that we just haven't tapped into yet?
0: Oh, well, it could be as simple as on our farm, because I wanted diversity. We always grew a lot of herbs, mainly as a beneficial insect attractant, but also because they're delicious and they add nutrients. And culturally, as a Canadian, I grow up with a ton of herbs on my plate. And so it was one of those other things, much like the fresh carrot from the ground, that got me really excited about local food and horticulture that I participated in. And so our farm grew a diversity of annual and perennial herbs, and realized that after people got a taste a couple times, they were coming back and asking for those herbs. You know, and so I think that's one easy inclusion for creating a polyculture within our production landscapes. The beautiful thing about herbs is that they can be used fresh, they can be dehydrated, they can be added to salad dressings, and yeah, different like meat rubs and all kinds of different things. I also know that we grow a diversity of berries up here. I grew up in Ontario. It was the berry belt of Ontario is the area that I grew up in. And I come up here, and it's so cool to meet all these producers who, either on a small or large scale, have really tapped into how nutrient dense and delicious and hearty certain berry varieties can be up here. We were blessed to find this property that has a half acre of perennial fruit. And so black currant isn't something that has been part of my diet previously. But this year, we decided to juice some black currants and add some honey from our neighbor. And we have this juice concentrate that is so flavorful that my Dutch husband would buy Ribena anyway, which is coming from Europe. And now we can actually make our own from our backyard. And so not to say everybody's going to want a juice concentrate, but some people do. And when it comes to a niche, it's not about coming up with something that everybody has to have, but there are always people who want to diversify, want to add some more flair to their dinner, really want to support local or experience or explore what flavors come out of their backyard or, yeah, from their community. And so I just think there's nothing but potential that's currently untapped up here. And the more growers explore and work together, the more we can work together to make most of these things and really be proud of what the piece is able of producing.
1: And for your own operation, like you're thinking about getting back, you're itching to getting back into it. Yeah. What area would you like to sink your teeth in, if you're open to sharing?
0: Oh, well, I think you kind of caught on to a bit of my passion. I think there will always be a diversity of herbs. I'm definitely planning on a very purposeful scale-up of opening up soil for permanent raised beds for production. I've always been passionate about garlic. I love seeing all the different garlic producers that are popping up, and whether it's just on a small scale or medium scale, lots of people. But when it comes to genetic diversity, that's where my plan, now that I am not worried about next year, and I know that the effort I put in this year will come back to me next year. As a biologist, I'm really excited about vegetable breeding, about growing things from seed, about really picking hardy varieties that we can ensure that are going to provide us resilience into the future. And so as far as what I'll be bringing to market, it's going to be a diversity of things. Probably not as diverse as I've been in the past, because it's a little bit, it's difficult to grow really, really well that diversity of vegetables and herbs and fruit. So kind of honing into the things that do really well, trying to grow them on a little bit of a scale so I can feed more than 10 people the patty pans that come off of my plants. And then really working on seed selection so that we can ensure that we have hardy, delicious crops that are suited to the north, and that I'm not reliant on West Coast seeds and other producers in other areas. Yeah, and then hoping to get some peers within the piece to come along, and I know they're there, because there's definitely different microclimates within the region, and it's important that we don't expect the seed in the Peace River Valley to thrive out here in Rose Prairie.
1: If somebody's listening to this and maybe they feel inspired to, you know, look into this further, What would sort of be your thoughts that you would share with them, or maybe your nugget of advice?
0: Well, nugget of advice is if this interests you, find people who are doing it. Go make friends. Lend a hand for a minute. Really get a sense of what it takes to produce, and then get a sense of what production looks like on several different farms, because there are many ways to go about it, and every landscape and every soil is slightly different. And so one of the best things, and the reason why I'm still in this and still passionate about it, was that I didn't just read a book, right? I read some books, and then I spent years on other people's farms. I spent years learning their systems. I'm not saying everybody needs to spend years, but seeing what it looks like and touching it and feeling it and actually getting a sense of what the lifestyle is, the work style is, because it's not a lifestyle, it is work that we enjoy doing. But it also should be valued. And so that would be my recommendation. Lend a hand so that it'll pay back dividends for you when you start to do it yourself. And then the other part is get a sense of who's growing what and what their value-added products are, so that we can really foster a community of, they call it the blue water versus the red water. I would love for everybody to cooperate and for us to each find our own little niche, or know that we're shooting for a large market and we're all going to grow the same carrots, so that we ensure that we have, you know, enough carrots to feed Save-On for the rest for the rest of the year. But that collaborative piece, and not just mimicking, but also finding your own place that's specific to you and your story and why you want to grow. I think there's a lot of crop varieties out there. I think there's lots of space for diversity and for growth. And I think that I just hope that others don't think of a competition mindset, because at the end of the day, we've got fertile fields and big sunny skies up here. It might be a short season, but we have a lot of capacity and opportunity. And as long as we can all get along and learn from each other, I think it's nothing but success for the peace in the future.
1: Those are some beautiful thoughts to end on. Is there anything else you'd like to share on this topic? I know we could talk for a lot longer, but
0: I will just say that it's a true pleasure to set out to support a community and then have that community support you right back. We came up here and we saw that there wasn't a whole lot of vegetable production going on, and it was a skill set we had, and it's not why we came. But it's the community here that actually made us actually think beyond a 2 to 5 year plan, and the reason why we decided to put our roots down. Because I think when it comes to food security and relationship building and community building, we've been held so much by the peace and the people of the peace that we're excited to continue to foster those relationships and really create some resilience as a collective, not only just the people growing here, but the people living here and all the other resources. And we really like it here.
1: Well, I wish you all the best as you get back into production, and hopefully, or I'm sure your little man will grow right into it.
0: Oh yeah. What do you think? You can be a future pea picker?
1: Thanks so much for your time today.
0: Yeah, likewise, Nadia. Thanks.
1: Welcome back. I hope my chat with Bess gave you a new perspective on the possibilities of horticulture in the Peace region. Next up, I get to chat with not one, but two folks from Diverge Business Development on the scoop of gypsum. Mark and Brett will share some behind-the-scenes insights on their business based right here in British Columbia. If you found value in this or other episodes of our Knowledge for Resilience podcast series, please share with your friends, family, and colleagues. 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

day, Potts Farm was a place to go. 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